work it, girl, she work the bowl. She break it down, she take it low. She's fine as hell, she's about to dough. Doing the thing right on the floor. And money, money she making. Look at the way she's shaking. Make you wanna touch her, wanna taste her. Have you lusting for her? Going crazy, face it. She's so much more than you used to. Knows just how to move.

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0: Good evening, everybody, and welcome back to Happy Hour FM. I'm Justin, and I'm here with my co-hosts,
1: Jana
0: and
2: Laura,
0: the usual suspects. Not the Daltons. We were called something else earlier.
1: The Musketeers.
0: The Three Musketeers. I don't know. Are there four?
1: Yeah.
0: Anyway, on Happy Hour FM, we answer difficult questions like that, like how many Musketeers are there, and what cool person do we have on the show today? Well, we have a really, really cool person. I'm excited because I've been talking to this guy, and let's just say my heart's fluttering a little bit. His music's cool, his vibe is cool, and I believe it's the first Spanish person we've had on. That's a lie. I'm just going to cut right to it, and you can introduce yourself in terms of what you do. Jake Klamberg, welcome to the show. Thank you so much for being here.
3: Thank you.
0: Absolute pleasure.
3: Great to be here.
0: Have you hopped on radio before?
3: I think this is my third time, I would say.
0: Nice.
3: First two times was when I was playing with this band, Drop Collective, back in the day.
0: Cool.
3: Ska Jazz Orchestra.
0: Ska Jazz. What was your role?
3: I was the drummer.
0: You were the drummer, of course.
3: Yeah.
0: And how was that?
3: It was so much fun. It was also, ironically enough, it was a project that started from my days in the conservatoire in Spain, in the Conservatori del Liceo.
0: Oh.
3: And yeah.
0: Warm in here.
3: And yeah, we just kind of did this thing for a class, and we just kept going.
0: Sick.
3: So yeah.
0: Well, Jake, I'm really excited because we got the hour with you, and we're going to talk about your music that's coming out now for this project or album or EP, whatever you want to call it, called Prologue.
3: Yeah.
0: And I think that's super excited. And I think we should just jump into one of the first songs that came out.
3: Let's go.
0: A few weeks ago.
3: The first one was released on the 5th of this month. So, beginning of the month, yeah.
0: Cool. So this is the first track from Prologue, which is called Denial. And we're going to get into the details of like what it is and why it is after we listen. But for now, enjoy Denial by Jake Klamberg, a.k.a. JJK.

You know that coffin's the heart, and fierce but the nail that seals it apart. Dogs but the trippin' with the coffin's the heart, and fierce but the nail that seals it apart. Perhaps you can smell the fear. Can't you see who's in here?

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1: Ah.
0: We're here in the studio with Jake Lamberg, a.k.a. JJK, and we just listened to his song Denial, which came out not too long ago as a first release from his album Prologue, which is coming out, being drip-fed now, and then is going to release...
1: on June 5th.
0: Lovely. Well, Jake, tons of questions.
1: Yes.
0: What did we just listen to?
1: So, how can I start? So this is... This is my debut album.
0: Yeah.
1: The way this came together was basically, I've always wanted to do a narrative album. Mm-hmm. I always liked conceptual albums. I always liked when there's, how would you say it? Like there's this, something that goes beyond the art form itself.
0: Mm-hmm.
1: And I can see it in music, in, movies, in, paintings, in video games even. So I've always wanted to do that. And it wasn't until I applied to be in the Prince Claus Conservatoire over here in Groningen to pitch it in and have the space to actually compose it. Now, originally, I wanted to make three storylines that intertwined, and each story was an album. Mm. And I wanted to make like a kind of a musical triptych in a certain way.
0: Triptych is a great word for that.
1: Yeah, it's like if you, you know.
0: Yeah, it's like the really old, like mostly religious, in religious context of like the, there's one larger painting in the middle and then like,
1: exactly.
0: To, like fold out from it, right?
1: Exactly, yeah.
0: Very cool.
1: So I wanted to do that. And then they said, okay, well, that seems like something it would take like decades and decades to make. I'm like, is that a challenge? Okay, well, I'll simplify. I'll do like a small version. I'll do a pre-version of it.
0: Ah.
2: Prologue.
1: Prologue, exactly.
0: Ah.
1: So,
2: all makes sense.
0: Everyone's nodding in the studio, yeah.
1: So, yeah, this is just a little, exactly, prologue for the main story.
0: That is incredible. I want to, you mentioned, at the start, you mentioned something about, like, paintings and video games, for example.
1: Mm-hmm.
0: Could you touch on that? What do you mean by that?
1: Well, the concept that I want to do with, like, what Prologue is the prologue to.
0: Yeah.
1: Which is the main project that I want to do, is a triptych. So after Prologue, I want to start composing the triptych itself, which will be three parts, a big central part, and then two like side parts, but they're also related to the centerpiece of it.
0: I'm really curious how you see video games fit into this.
1: Video games is more like, I like when a video game goes beyond... I always use the same example. I'm a really big fan of The Last of Us Part 2.
0: Mm-hmm.
1: And what I found very interesting is, without trying to spoil a lot of it, mm-hmm. is there's a central concept in that video game, which is how... What if you were forced to walk a mile in the shoes of someone you hate?
0: Mm-hmm.
1: And I haven't seen any kind of ego death like The Last of Us Part 2 ever made, to be honest.
0: Great
1: so
0: term.
1: That was my intention with things like... I tried to put elements of it also in Prologue. Of things that kind of a little bit exceed the art form itself. So it's not just tracks and tracks and tracks and compositions. That there's something, there's a world of itself.
0: Yeah.
2: I actually want to say something, basically, then...
1: Sorry? Yeah.
2: Did you actually just want to say something with it? Like you mentioned the narrative past the art, right?
1: Absolutely, yeah. Absolutely.
2: And what is this narrative then that you're trying to tell?
1: With the Prologue?
2: Yeah. if it's too personal,
1: well,
2: it's okay.
1: I'll put it this way. I think when I performed this as my final for the Masters, a lot of people came to me and were like, oh, this is meant to be this way, or this goes like this, or, you know, it's a happy ending, or it's a kind of a melancholy ending. And let's just say that no one has gotten, at least if I explain it for sure, but no one has gotten what is actually happening to a certain point if I don't explain it.
0: Interesting.
1: And
2: okay.
1: I think it would be really interesting for someone who I haven't explained it to kind of figure out to a certain point. So there is a small, like, Easter egg, I guess, in the whole album.
2: Okay, so you won't broadcast it on live radio for everybody to
1: let's
2: hear.
1: Just say that beginnings and ends have a little bit more in common. Mm. Let's just say that.
0: Interesting. Beginnings and ends. Could you comment on the structure of Prologue in general? Because I see it's technically 5 tracks, but technically 10.
1: Yes.
0: Each track has an introduction.
1: When I was trying to find a way of using the narrative parts of it, I was like, how can I introduce more narrative elements into it? And the one I found the easiest, or the ones I thought was funner to me to play with, was voice messages.
0: Hmm.
1: So for every part, I wanted to introduce a certain reason for the central figure to have a motivation, to have like something that would move the character from one emotion, I guess, or from one stage to the other. And that's why each part of it is a stage of grief. Mm. But I don't mean it in the stage of grief as in relating to death itself, more like trying to express that it's the death of a reality in a certain way. So it's the main character going through like acceptance of a new reality. And I think that's my theory of when there's a point of view, when someone is faced with the point of view that completely alters their reality, then they kind of go through these stages.
0: Mm-hmm.
1: You know, beginning they're like, no, that's not true. And then, well, why are you saying this to me? I didn't want to know. It's like, well, maybe it's half and half. And then you slowly realize that if you can get to it, then you slowly realize, oh, this is true. And then, and it makes you question yourself because you apply your identity to those opinions and everything like that. And I found it more interesting to display it that way.
0: Yeah, I find that really great because a knee-jerk reaction to seeing something with the 5 stages of grief is like, oh, this is about death.
1: Yeah, exactly.
0: Right? But I really love that you're kind of going past that and you're seeing it, not maybe your one way, but a different way to interpret it. Hmm. Is there a reason why this like resonates so much with you that you really wanted to make this Prologue?
1: I guess in an autobiographical way. Being a musician and an artist in general, I mean, I think you can apply it to any kind of moment in your life, but when I was working to apply to this master's, like the pandemic had just hit, like finally started opening up, and there was a lot of people questioning and changing directions and kind of finding new stuff about the world, and I kind of felt a lot of similarities between trying to accept a very existential reality of life and death with just simply the reality of who am I, what do I want to do, who I thought I was, that perhaps I wasn't to a certain point. And I kind of found that fascinating, and I just wanted to play around with that. And the more I started like comparing the two, well, the process, or like using the process for different kind of examples, then it just kind of worked. So yeah, I was just playing around with that to a certain point.
0: Cool.
1: Yeah,
0: thanks for sharing. Yeah, I wanted to, because we just listened to the first track, Denial, or I guess the second track.
1: Technically the second, but yeah, the first track. Yeah,
0: first track of one of the stages of grief. And I mean, I have a ton of questions about just how you made it and who you worked with and stuff, but I guess my first question is kind of just the overall tone of Prologue, you know? I think if you were to ask someone, hey, what does denial sound like? Or what does anger sound like? It might be maybe, I don't know, a stereotypical, like denial should be like sad or something.
1: Yeah.
0: Anger should be like aggressive. But I feel like you take it in a very specific way, which I, not one, really appreciate, and two, just am curious about. How do you approach actually interpreting these stages?
1: What I really like is contrast. Contrast is one of my favorite artistic techniques, I guess. Mm-hmm. And if the whole thing of like, if it's a sad song, then it's about sadness. Or a lot of the artists and musicians that have inspired me are they've always done small twists in their songwriting. So, for example, the people that know me know that I'm a enormous Police fan and Sting fan. And if you listen, for example, to tunes like Roxanne, it's not a love song about one people, like I like you and you like me.
0: Yeah.
1: It's a triangle. It's I like you and you like someone else, or you have to love someone else. You know, I kind of like that. Or the most misunderstood one, which is like Every Breath You Take. A lot of people think it's a song about love, but it's actually a song about voyeurism and about obsession.
0: Mm-hmm.
1: You know, every breath you take, every move you make, every bond you break, I'll be watching you.
0: You say it like that.
2: You know what? I think you're onto something.
1: Yeah, right.
0: Someone should call the Sting guy. Great points.
1: So I always like contrast, and when I was doing Denial, I always felt like Denial is always a... You're trying to confirm yourself.
0: Mm-hmm.
1: You know, no, actually, I'm I know this is okay. Like, I'm this person. I'm kind of this person. And even if I'm not, I have reasons to not be this kind of person, you know? So that's why, which I have to give kudos to Alina Fashing, who learned and did an excellent job with the lyrics of this tune.
0: Mm-hmm.
1: Because normally, because I would go to, the thing about me is that I always go to my musicians and like, can you play this? And maybe they look at me and they're like, nah. And they're like, okay, maybe you could try. And sometimes it works, sometimes it doesn't. But she did an absolute great work with learning this crazy litany of lyrics.
0: Yeah.
1: And all the lyrics is basically just the... is the introduction to the main protagonist. Is why am I this way? Where am I coming from? What is my own justification being me?
0: Yeah.
1: And then Anger, if I did a kind of like a punk song, it wouldn't make sense. So I kind of like the idea that anger is like an increasing thing. So it just starts like, if it's not really something you would concern yourself, and it just starts boiling you, and it starts, you know, and it starts in one way and it finishes in a completely different way.
0: Yeah, okay.
1: And bargaining is just trying to explain the story of trying. It's a small like story of in itself within the story, and then a lot of people were like, "Oh, depression! Depression is a very upbeat funk tune. Why is it called depression?" It's like, well, I kind of imagine the image of imagine a club, and everyone's going nuts, and one person is in the middle, just kind of sitting there.
0: Mm.
1: And you see the image, and even if you take it the other way, you can take it the other way in the sense of a club, everyone going nuts, and there's one who's going a little bit extra nuts.
0: Yeah,
1: you know. So from both directions, I like the contrast of that to a certain extent.
0: Contrast.
1: Yeah, contrast.
0: Really interesting. Jeez. Well, I mean, if you're listening and you're curious to make your own interpretation, you can listen to two of the songs that are out now, or you can wait for the full release, and then you can make your own video essays about Prologue and what it means.
1: Are we expecting all the future YouTube videos?
0: I can't wait. The H-Bomber guy.
1: I can't wait, yeah.
0: Yeah, so many. I would watch those. I'd binge those during dinner, you know. You mentioned Ailing was her name?
1: Alina Fashing on vocals.
0: Alina Fashing. Yeah, because we listen to Denial, and it's like, so you're on drums.
1: Mm-hmm.
0: We hear you speak as well. I believe it's
1: a tiny bit. Yeah.
0: And but the rest, who are these people?
1: Oh, well, incredibly talented musicians that I met in my stay over here in Groningen.
0: Mm-hmm.
1: We have Alexis Poust on guitar, Lia Markkonaite on piano and keys, JT Huang on bass, Alina Fashing on vocals, as I said, and Jan Jennison on tenor sax. Mm-hmm. And they just did, they love the idea, they love the concept, and they just gave it their all so much. I'm really grateful for their work, yeah.
0: And these are musicians you met through the conservatory?
1: Yes.
0: Right.
1: Yeah.
0: You know what? Let's take that as a tangent. How did you get to the conservatory here in Groningen?
1: How, as in why, or
2: how did you end up here?
1: How did I end up here? Well, yeah. I needed a change of. I was born in London, but I grew up in Barcelona, and I've been working the circles in Barcelona like the blues and jazz and swing kind of circles.
0: Can I just say, I love that you say work in the circles. It's like you're 70 years old.
2: Oh yeah, I know everybody in Barcelona.
1: To a certain extent, yeah. you very quickly learn everyone's name and personal details.
0: You must have been busy.
1: I was quite busy. I'll put it this way. I was able to pay rent.
0: That's crazy. As a musician.
1: Well, as a musician. Yeah. Yeah.
0: And what years are we thinking?
1: This is pre-pandemic.
0: Pre-pandemic, yeah.
1: Yeah.
0: Okay. Sick. So you were around gigging, throwing the blues around in Barcelona.
1: Mm-hmm. I was doing all those circles, I guess. Yeah.
0: And why'd you leave? That seems like a cool gig.
1: There was a moment I was doing this tour in Ukraine. And
0: you're doing a tour in Ukraine?
1: Yeah, I was doing a tour in Ukraine with I was doing it with my friend Balta Bordoy, and we were playing with this amazing musician. I think he also lives in Rotterdam, if I'm not mistaken. Uh-huh. His name is Keith Dunn, and he's from Texas. And we were doing a kind of like a tour in Ukraine. And there was a moment that we had to go from Kyiv to Donetsk, and we had to drive all night. And I was there in a van with another band, so it was like 9 of us in the band, no seatbelts, going through old roads. Roads were like full of holes, so sometimes we would just go to the other lane. It was fun. It was a little bit haphazardous, but it was also very fun.
0: Yeah.
1: But there was a moment that I looked forward and I saw Keith, and Keith was, back in the day, I think he was like, no offense, and I don't want to insult you, Keith, but like he's in his 50s, 60s, so
0: sure.
1: So he was doing this, and then I was like, is this it?
0: Yeah.
1: Like, do you just keep going? You're just playing, touring? Does it never really change to a certain point?
0: Mm-hmm.
1: And I was like, you know what? I'm gonna try and change that for a little bit. At least, cool. I've never been like a band leader. I've always been, you know, drummers are normally sidemen. So I've always done that for all my life, mm-hmm. and always playing other people's music, you know, both alive and dead from 100 years ago or something, mm-hmm. like that. Mm-hmm. I was like, I have to give it a shot.
0: Yeah.
1: And so that there was this program in the conservatoire, which they would send you to New York, and I've never been there, and I've always wanted to go and check it out. So one thing led to another, and I did all that, and that's the reason I went to the Prince Claus, for a change of scenery, a change, mm-hmm. of people, a change of influences, and also trying out this New York program, and it was great fun. I mean, there was a lot of everything. There was goods, bads, ups and downs, and uglies, but. But I wouldn't change that for anything in the world, of course.
0: Wow. Good story. Could I ask you, did you get like a hot dog on like the street in New York?
1: I did. Nice. I did. And it was exactly as you think it tastes. Yes. Really? Exactly.
2: Like, I imagine it's very greasy, kind of salty. Like.
1: It's quite greasy. Yes. Is it quite salty? Also, yes. Mm. But it also
2: delicious.
1: It's also quite good.
0: Yes.
1: I mean, as a person who loves their every occasional, what you call it, fast food, deep fried, kind of, it's actually pretty good. Mm-hmm. Especially at like 3 o'clock in the morning.
2: Yeah.
1: If you can find the stand, for sure.
2: Yeah.
0: Lovely.
2: Everything tastes better at 3 o'clock in the morning.
0: So at some point you escaped the greasy hot dogs from New York, and then you finished your bachelor's?
1: Master's.
0: Master's, sorry, it's a master's program.
1: It's a master's program.
0: You finished my apologies.
1: No problem.
0: You finished the master's program, and that ended with the birth of Prologue, in a way.
1: The
0: idea came from that final.
1: For sure, yeah, absolutely.
0: Cool. So now we're caught up on how you met those people.
1: Yeah.
0: How was your experience of the master's program?
1: Let's just say that I had a good time. I had a good time. I met some incredible people. I had some not great times some other times. It's a mixed bag because it's also, it was also a point in my life which for me, it was kind of leaving some stuff behind, accepting some new stuff. You know, I had just turned 30. So, you know, next phase of life, next phase of growing up, being a musician. So, it's a process. Yeah. There was moments that I had great times. There was moments which I had to confront both myself and some people on some realities. I really like how the program itself opened up a part of meeting people from places that I hadn't had the chance of meeting when I was in Barcelona, especially people from the Balkans and people from the Baltics, which are the most adorable, most like heartwarming people I've met in a long time,
0: for sure,
1: to be honest. So I'm gonna
0: give it a thumbs up.
1: I'm gonna give it a thumbs up. I have my critiques, but I don't think it's more about the conservatoire was there. I think I have critiques about academia or reformal kind of advices, I would say, or my own opinions about reforming academia in that point. But, you know.
0: Do you think this isn't, you say academia, is that specifically to music academia or just the way people learn?
1: Well, I can only talk about music because it's what I've been doing mostly. And I think sometimes music or art academia is treated like other professions. Mm-hmm. And I don't think to a certain extent it should be, in the sense of like it doesn't work as in other jobs that when you finish, you can have an internship and then it's a more straightforward. I think maybe things have changed. Please don't get mad at me if it's not in your life experience. But at least for musicians, it happens that it's not uncommon that when you finish any bachelor's or master's or even PhD, you have so much information about musicians and about music and about the musician's world, and yet you still feel like you're starting from scratch when, for example, you're putting out an album or you want to do your own music or where to go if you want to move to a different town or a different country. It suddenly feels like, oh, you have to relearn all the tricks and all the laws and all the ways of doing things from scratch. You get better at it, but no one teaches, oh, you have to be careful of that, or you should be wary of this, or you should do it this way. And I think there's this disconnect or this kind of attempt to officialize or to kind of block music into like it's any other job when none of it is like any other job.
0: Yeah.
1: Like there's the joke of like, oh, I don't want to have a 9-to-5 job, so I'll become a musician, then it'll be a 24/7 job.
0: Yeah.
1: So that's a little bit the disconnect sometimes I feel, that there's a somewhat of a chasm between the education and the quotes and quotes real world.
0: Yeah, that's a very interesting point. And I think it's something we've heard reflect from different musicians we've had on.
2: Just I think also like visual artists as well.
0: Yeah, absolutely. Yeah.
1: Exactly.
0: The arts in general will have that kind of struggle of finding the balance between.
1: For sure, yeah.
0: Yeah. It makes me think, because I recently saw this this interview clip of Misha Mansour from Periphery talking about like kind of the bar is higher for music and musicians, and you just need to be smarter if you want to make it. And like for them, it's all about like you need to have all these like other side hustles in a way.
1: Mm-hmm,
0: For example, I mean, Periphery, they're very fortunate because they have a good standing with their music, and then they get to sell pedals or effects, drum patches, whatever, stuff like that.
1: Yeah,
0: and that works for them.
1: Mm-hmm.
0: And I think that rings kind of. It's just kind of the way it's going with music. Maybe it's also post-pandemic or something.
1: Yeah, I remember having a discussion with someone about like, oh yeah, nowadays to be a musician, you have to do this, and you have to compose, you have to arrange, you have to be your own manager, and you have to diversify your income. And my problem with that isn't that you shouldn't. It's more that it should be possible for you to not have to do that to a certain point. Like, there's a distinction between having to do that because that's the new baseline than to, oh, I just want to, you know, like I'm more than comfortable to just do my classes and have my gigs.
0: Yeah,
1: and that's the life I want to have.
0: Yeah.
1: And there's nothing wrong with it. And some, and you know, it's the whole fact that there is no other choice but to do that to a certain point.
0: Yeah.
1: And actually I was talking with someone quite recently, a friend of mine that we did the bachelor's together, that it also, what happens when you do that, when you kind of singularize your work, then there's not work going around. So before, you know, if you were a musician, then you had a producer or you had a someone who would do the cover art, someone who would do this, someone who would do that. But nowadays you have to do all the work, but the side effect of that is that then there's no flow in both economy, there's no flow of people learning, there's no, oh, well, this person did a great cover for me, you know, because I did it for myself. Mm-hmm. And then that person won't work with someone else because then what, another musician's gonna do your cover? Why would you do that? Like, get someone who's good at doing graphic design to do your cover. It's like, you know?
0: Yeah.
1: So there's, I think it comes from this very, dare I say, like, corporal crypto mentality of like, you know, do it yourself, you know, kind of quotes and quotes meritocratic. And it just doesn't work. None of the people who are like in the top quotes and quotes do any of this. They always pass their work to people who are more capable.
0: Oh, of course. Yeah.
1: Of course. But I also understand that if you don't have a lot of money, then to do most of the work yourself, I would still say that even if you don't have a lot of money, then try to find someone who would be in the same economical status of like, we're doing it for the love of art.
0: Yep.
1: Because at the end of the day, the only thing that's keeping us from this entire world of like crumbling itself, I would say, is because of the love for this art.
0: Yeah, I hard agree. Yeah.
1: Mm-hmm.
0: I think that's just like romanticization.
1: It's
0: hard. It's like romanticizing the bootstraps mentality and like underdog stories and whatever.
1: Very true,
0: it's like it's only gotten harder and worse.
1: Yeah.
0: I think. And success stories are so few and far between that it's just like it's a little depressing.
1: It is quite depressing. It is depressing.
0: But indeed. That's why we bring people, cool people like you on shows like this to blast your cool stuff out into the airwaves.
1: And hopefully some of that will catch on.
0: Some truck driver somewhere is like, what the fuck is this?
1: Why did I tune into this?
2: Not even close to Groningen.
0: Yeah, Benz, you know, he's driving in Odessa or something. And anyway, I want to chat more about your drumming specifically and musical brain, but I first think we should take another break and listen to Bargaining.
1: For sure.
0: Because we've been talking about all the different stages of grief and I think you released another one, let's listen to it. Anything the listeners should know before we hit up Bargaining?
1: Bargaining, in the band, we really like Bargaining because it's a little bit more left field of the other tunes. You will hear myself more in the narrative side.
0: Mm-hmm, mm-hmm.
1: So I suggest you try to follow the story of it, I would say.
0: To me, listening to it, it was so visual. It's like a smoky bar, like a bunch of cool cats.
1: Absolutely, yeah.
0: Yeah, you talked about wanting to like make more of a visual side to your art, and I feel you're doing it accidentally, but just like, just the sound is so visual to me. We'll get back to that in a second.
1: Mm-hmm.
0: First of all, we're gonna take a break and listen to Bargaining by JJK. Stay tuned.

So, I walk in here. The place, alcohol thick under a cloud of perfume and aftershave. Stave, round barrels of whiskey. Frisky dresses with hands looking for truth above the laces. Faces looking at the door. Me. Sure, I come in, leave the jacket. More than 20 bucks. Sure. I lean on the bar, cutting into sharp dress hue. He looks at me through and through. Same old? Nah. I'm looking for Lou. Lou? Well, who knew you knew Lou? Yeah, well, I do. Then I'm sure you know where he at, too. A sleuth of thoughts and memories as I look past the obscenities of my neighboring entities, whispering as my eyes magnet to the door at the back of the room. I part ways as he says, careful, there'd be a rising a bad moon. But the words drift and disappear as I sear in my mind the resolution, the solution.

0: smoke could choke even those stoked by the prospect of dope. 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What brings you to my antiquity? 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Well, I'm all out of spots, unfortunately. You're kidding. Honest. Well, bump some of them new cats and give the date to me. No can do, okay? The rules are strict. I can't make any new enemies, you know that. Especially after 2020. For all time's sake, come on. Those days are over. Listen, you're welcome to drink, to visit, to come. But you already own news, brother. And I got a business to run. And then that voice comes again.
1: You see, they ain't worth it. They always want more. Something stronger and, you know, something younger. A hit of new from a new score. But who needs that more? So let's

0: Welcome back to Happy Hour FM. You're listening to Bargaining by JJK, aka Jake Klamberg. That was cool, man.
1: Thank you.
0: That is so sick.
1: Thank you.
0: I love ending of like jazzy songs where the whole band just goes crazy, you know?
1: Yeah, yeah.
0: You know?
1: Mm-hmm.
0: It's like I was referencing like, I was the teacher for Whiplash, you know? The drumming
1: Oh,
0: movie.
1: Yeah.
0: Of course you've seen it.
1: What's his name?
0: Fletcher.
1: Right?
0: He tells him to solo like this and he just it goes crazy.
1: Mm-hmm.
0: Anyway, we're here with the man himself in the studio, Jake Klamberg, and I have a lot of questions about how you made that. You were talking a little bit about how it was a complicated song to put together.
1: The whole session was the recording session. We did the entire album more or less, I think. We started with 3 half days, and then we added 2 more.
0: Okay.
1: So, yeah, we did... effectively kind of like, I mean, that's why it's 10 tunes kind of in total, but it's really 5 big tunes and then 5 introductions to it.
0: So the introductions you could record by yourself?
1: The way we organized it was kind of separate the session into 2 hours more or less of just takes of the big tunes,
0: mm-hmm.
1: and then do a break and then do overdubs of, you know, details, choosing which take we would like from the original songs. And what was interesting about this tune, about Bargaining, was it was because there's about 4 different parts happening over there. So there's mm-hmm. like the introduction and outro, which accelerates and decelerates. We have the main part, which has like the whole speech. But of course, when we were recording, I was recording the drums, so we didn't know when it was going to switch or not. I think we recorded the speech first. I don't remember. I don't know if we recorded first the instrumental and then the speech.
0: Yeah. Yeah.
1: Or maybe we had a kind of a loop and we kind of put it all together. It was quite more complicated than I remember.
0: Well, if you had to record it now, how would you do it?
1: Maybe in a very similar way, I would start with the main part,
0: mm.
1: you know, when the guitar comes in,
0: mm.
1: and then just kind of like, okay, we'll just loop it over here and then go to the next section, and then we just kind of like snip and snap it together.
0: Yeah, yeah, yeah.
1: The same thing with the jazz part. We had to like, for Pursuance, we had to, just at some point, like, okay, this is Pursuance, and then we had the same BPMs. If we tried to do this without a click, it would have been absolutely impossible.
0: Yeah, fair.
1: Yeah. So, we just kind of puzzled it together. And I think we kind of did that along for the entire session. What we would do is we would all be in the same room, so it is live,
0: mm-hmm.
1: but we have all click tracks, so we could slowly... Frankenstein everything to
0: right,
1: a certain point.
0: You can redo a take and just...
1: Exactly.
0: Yeah, gotcha.
1: Which is the same thing that we did with the Drop Collective. We did 10 actual 10 songs in mm-hmm. 3 days, and we did that kind of process of like...
0: Good.
1: It's all of us Damn. Kind of separate by section because mm-hmm. it was 10 of us back in the day. And we kind of had the rhythm section, we had the horn section, we had singer, we have... So, and then we would do like 2 takes, 3 takes in a row, and then, okay, who likes the first take? Who likes the second mm-hmm. take? Who likes the, you know, and just cut it in.
0: Interesting.
1: You know? And it was kind of strange that sometimes it would fit perfectly and they're from different takes.
0: Yeah.
1: So there's maybe some kind of, you know, it's in the air kind of.
0: Yeah, yeah, yeah.
1: So that's the same process that we did when we recorded this.
0: Really cool. And in total scope of time for recording, you mentioned 3 days, was that it? Or is there more?
1: I mean, we started with 3 days, then we added 1 more day, but that 1 more day that we added was maybe a week later.
0: Okay.
1: And then maybe a couple more days after that.
0: With the whole band, or...?
1: We had to add 1 more day because I think there was a couple of takes that we wanted to make about, I think, depression, maybe? The band members will know better than me. I simply sometimes forget about these things because it becomes a smorgasbord
0: yeah,
1: at that
0: yeah,
1: moment.
0: Yeah.
1: So, and I think most what what was left to do after those days was then introductions and overdubs and small details of like guitar, you know, feedbacking over there or reverse piano notes somewhere right. and in a different tune. So I think if you count from the first day we started recording and the last day, it must have been maybe like 3 weeks, but I think that's kind of unfair. It's not like we were three weeks in the studio. Yeah. So I would say it's about 4 to 5 days.
0: Cool.
1: Or less. So.
0: Okay, cool. And how does that process look like? Are you in the lead, in a sense, being like, well, now we're going to do this?
1: Yes.
0: Get ready?
1: Yes.
0: Yeah.
1: One of the hardest parts of doing this is it's not only about the schedule, to keep the schedule going and everything, but it's to know when to have breaks, when to manage, like, you know, maybe someone's not having a great day or there was one day that the pianist Leo was having some health issues, and so how to manage that, you know. But I think the important thing is ways to like stop and not stop, but like accelerate and decelerate, but not stopping.
0: Yeah.
1: Always keep it frosty. Always keep it going.
0: Frosty. Yeah.
1: Always being like, oh, how are we doing here? Who needs a break?
0: Yeah.
1: Okay, everyone get out.
0: Yeah, because you're balancing all these people.
1: Exactly.
0: Right? Yeah.
1: Exactly.
0: And do you feel like it's on, like, because it's your child, this project, and you feel a little bit of like, you got to make sure this goes well for them. Like they're spending their time for you, in a sense. So.
1: Oh, this surely is the pressure of that.
0: Yeah.
1: But at the same time, I'll put it this way: most of us who've like studied jazz, classical, academia, whatever, there's always this whole thing that, you know, there's this old school way of doing stuff, which is like, you know, the hard way or the highway and all that stuff.
0: Yeah, yeah.
1: And I've never seen that work long term. So when I was organizing this and while we were doing the recording, I never thought, oh, if I just have to one-up someone or have to... There was a couple of moments that I had to put my foot down for, oh, no, I wanted to do it this way,
0: sure.
1: I wanted to do it that way.
0: Sure.

0: obsession of perfectionism, or like there's so many stuff that we left out in the sense of my idea of the perfect, you know, oh my God, you know.
1: The mastermind.
0: The master plan, and oh, it's my first album, so it has to be like groundbreaking. No, it's like, no, just yeah. Do it, record it as much as you can yeah. with the time that you have and the resources that you have, and make it work. If there's real love for it and real truth for it, in it, then it will shine on, I think.
1: That's cool. Man, you're so chill. That's so cool.
0: It's taken a while to get there.
1: good. Oh, the masters has taught you well. Yeah, I like that idea of like this is a group project, you know, it's your idea, but then everyone has to put their feel into it, and then it's kind of, it becomes everyone's in a way. And I feel like you're also emphasizing that with the cover art for each song. Mm. Denial comes out and it's not you on the cover, but it's JT on
0: exactly
1: bass.
0: Yeah.
1: Bargaining comes out, and I'm guessing that's Alexis
0: yes
1: on the guitar, and I'm guessing this is going to continue for the is it the full release going to be the next one?
0: It's going to be the full release.
1: Okay.
0: But if we do a physical format, which is still in discussion,
1: I would like to,
0: but it's more a discussion of do we do only CDs or do we do CDs and vinyls, because I'm a big vinyl fan.
1: I collect some vinyls. I would love a vinyl of this.
0: And also the artwork that Greta did for us is absolutely beautiful.
1: It is really nice,
0: right? So
1: you can put like transcripts of the introductions in, like, mm-hmm. you know, you can make it like an ARG or something.
0: Exactly,
1: it's so cool.
0: And each part has like the cover of one of the artists for it. So
1: yeah. As you flip through, like you open, it's like a fold out, and you get like yeah. That's
0: for example,
1: brilliant.
0: Yeah,
1: it just costs a fuck ton of money.
2: At least Justin will buy it. So
0: well, at least
1: you got one sale. And you too, you Yana, right?
0: Yep.
1: You love.
0: Okay, that's two
1: vinyl.
0: Two out of the 2.5 million. Okay.
1: 2.5 million of.
0: I know. What's the minimum for like platinum, or isn't it? Or I don't know.
1: Hey, do you think I know?
0: You think I know?
1: We'll get you to 2.5 mil. No worries.
2: It's okay, about average listeners to Happy Hour FM. I think.
0: Okay.
3: So just every listener has to buy a vinyl.
0: Every listener just buy one, and then one more for their friend.
1: Yeah.
0: Or grandmas.
1: And because we've guaranteed all the purchases, you can go ahead and price them for like a buck each.
0: Yes.
1: No worries.
0: No.
1: It'll still make 2.5 million bucks. Guaranteed.
0: It's yeah.
1: Guaranteed.
0: Yeah.
1: We're gonna ruin you. You made a mistake coming on here.
0: It's not gonna get worse than the current situation.
1: I mean, the current situation is you've gone to Rotterdam. You've moved.
0: Yeah.
1: Well, my condolences, first of all. Second of all, is it just better there for music, for what you want to do?
0: It's just bigger as a town. There's more.
1: True.
0: It's. I always thought that Groningen has such a big chance of becoming such a center of music, and sometimes it feels a little bit squandered.
1: Yeah.
0: As a, you know, between you and me and.
2: It's because all the musicians move away to Rotterdam or something.
0: But I think it's just because there isn't enough offer as in terms of places, because there is so much talent in this town.
1: Oh yeah.
0: And not only musically speaking.
1: Oh yeah.
0: Artistically speaking, there's so much talent. And
1: absolutely.
0: I feel like this could be such a strong point of this town. But I don't know why there's this disconnect between the offer and demand of it. And so yeah.
1: It seems like a complex thing. And I do wish it would change as well. I feel like we talked about this when we first met. I was mentioning with my friend, like, bands don't come north enough. Like these bands that will go to Utrecht and Amsterdam.
0: For sure.
1: And then it's like, just go to Groningen. It's big. You got an audience. But then there's all these other reasons that.
0: I mean, it's also quite far away. It's a tiny bit disconnected from
1: exactly. Randstad. I think there's all these things, right?
0: Yeah.
1: Yeah.
0: It's a shame because I really have met an amazing level of just human level of people, but also musically speaking and artistically speaking, there's amazing people that are here.
1: Absolutely, mm-hmm. absolutely. Yeah. I still wanted to ask you about drumming, and we have like 3 minutes left, which is what you said. I grew up around drummers. My best friend growing up was a drummer, so I always loved.
0: Oh my
1: respected.
0: Condolences.
1: I was gonna say, do the musicians you worked.

or are you strong enough to point that high-powered perception at yourself? What about it? Why don't you look at yourself right now, what you see?